0: When the infamous WAP by Cardi B and Megan Thee Stallion wreaked havoc on the pop charts, the parodies came flooding in. One of which, however, became the most whacked out song of 2020. That was Devo Spice! And his number one of 2020, WAPC, Wet Ass Pussycat. Yes, trying to give your cat a bath is pretty much a battle. Especially if the cat really hates to be wet. Then again, try telling Cardi B and Megan about that. And before that, Leslie Fish and her other famous filk piece, FAP, Feline American Princess. I apologize to all the members of my audience who are furries if this song made things a bit awkward than it already was. But remember, two legs good, four legs ew! We'll take a break for now, but we'll play a few more kitty ditties after this.
1: Hi, we're here on the street asking people about the fump. Excuse me, sir, do you know what the fump is?
2: The what?
1: The fump. F-U-M-P.
2: Oh, I don't know, but it doesn't sound appetizing. I don't want any.
3: Isn't that the sound a groundhog makes when you run over it with your car?
1: No. Can you tell me what the fump is?
4: Is it the enemy in the next Spider-Man movie?
1: I don't think so.
5: A clean-burning car that runs on pancakes?
1: What?
6: Isn't that the stuff the Nutty Professor invented?
1: No, that's flubber. The fump. What is the fump?
7: Ooh, it's a dog. I think it's half Great Dane, half Chihuahua.
1: Is that even possible?
8: Sounds like something you get from a cheap hooker.
1: Oh, come on, no. Doesn't anyone around here know what the fump is?
9: I do, but I'm a paid announcer with a script in front of me that explains it.
1: Fine, fine. Go do your thing.
9: The fump is the Funny Music Project. 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
1: Thank you. See, people? Was that so hard?
8: So it is something you get from a cheap hooker. Look, the one I was with last Friday sold me a copy of the Volume 10 compilation CD.
1: Ugh, I quit. I'm going home.
9: The Fump. It's not something you get from a cheap hooker. Usually.
10: 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Okay, I did the ID. Do I get that whacked out five spot now? Hello? Hello?
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She stalks me round the house, interrupt when I's chasing a mouse, waiting for me to make a silly pose, sticking that camera up my nose. Goes to computer, she starts playing, makes up something I might be saying, upload the pic for all to see, all her

0: singing its bridge from my stage on top of the fridge. I is only 2 years of age, but I got my own MySpace page. 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I keep this up, but for how long?
1: Oh, hi, I transposed your song.
0: So I has lyric all my own. And I has leftover to take home.
2: I is emo kitty, I has angst.
1: I got your breakfast. Okay, thanks.
0: Invisible walrus step on you. No, I has mighty feline foo. You're full of win. You're full of lose. Last verse, kitty is not amused. I'm in your Thai food, nibbling ginger.
2: I am stealth kitty, being a ninja.
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0: I'm in your Limburger.
4: Do not want.
0: I miss my reverb. I has a feather. I has snow. I has floor. We got to go. Okay, thanks, bye.

There, Tay got a demented meme, a look cat. I think I recall this being a whacked out five-pay back then. The game isn't the rest of his musical weirdness can still be found on his YouTube page. And before that, Tom Smith sings about those cat macros. Remember seeing those macros everywhere you go online? It appears that cats have always been a popular source of humor when it comes to the interwebs. And now a track from the namesake of the Logan Awards.

Logan Whitehurst and the Junior Science Club and their song about the robot cat. One of the most memorable songs from Logan's catalog, this demented ditty has been a regular on many a comedy show, especially when it comes to our yearly cat show. This popular kitty ditty can be found on his legendary album from 2003, Goodbye My Four Track. We'll give the cats a break for now and get into some dog songs, starting with this rarity from the guys who gave us Hubba Hubba Zoot Zoot.

finished off his friend. There was naught left upon the sand but bones, white bones picked clean and bare. And as he wiped his mouth, Fred looked down at them, and softly he said, Rover would have liked those bones.

0: Double has a little story about a man and his dog from two comedic Brits. Then again, knowing about this number, Blessed isn't really the best way to describe the ending. Tony Hendra, Nick Ullett, and their demented masterpiece, Rover, the Shaggy Dog Story. And yes, that's the same Tony Hendra who will later be a contributor for both National Lampoon and Spitting Image. And before that, Krumba goes looking for a missing dog with Fedora.
1: I'll be your dog!
0: Many of my British listeners would also recognize this as the inspiration for those commercials for the soft drink Kiora, which is considered too orgy for crows. Of course, how the crows are portrayed wouldn't be tolerated in today's more strictly PC society. We'll take a break and be back with more doggy ditties right after this.

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1: Do I have to?
0: Yes. Either this or a 24-hour-a-day drink marathon.
1: Damn it!
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4: 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And speaking of new, I got a new dog recently. His name is Rudy, and I just love him to bits. Of course, I still wish nothing bad would happen to the little guy, unlike the dog who he shares his name with in our next song.
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1: Still gloriously messed up after all these years. Comedian Brent Hindman with his 2025 hit, Ode to Scruffy. No matter how good you treat the dog would not always listen to you back. Find that on his album, What's So Funny. And before that, the brother duo of Harry Jeremy and one of their more infamous offerings, Rudy Rudy. So infamous, in fact, that the version you heard with the sound effects would later have them be excised from the single due to how disturbing they were for the listeners. I wonder if Michael Vick has a love for this version. And now, in the words of Triumph the Insult Comic Dog, he is a son about a beach.

jumping out of windows, breaking off chains. 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

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You feed them Alpo. 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You try to teach them morals. 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You hope maybe they'll marry some rich, purebred doctor's dog from Marblehead. But no. One day, they're an innocent child. Next day, you know they're out running so wild. Lisha, I never thought you would turn out to be the picture of promiscuity. Now, just briefly, the word promiscuity over here in macadamia, wherever the hell I am, academia, one of those nuts. Hey, the word goes fairly well over here, but when I sing this song in Lynn, nobody has a clue what the word means over there. It's not that they don't know how to behave promiscuously, certainly have a handle on the behavior part. It's the terminology that gives them a problem. So, as something of a public service, I'm going to teach you how to say promiscuous in Lynn speak, in case you ever get lost on your way to Nahant someday. And you're over there in Lynn, downtown Central Square, what you would be doing in Central Square needing the word promiscuous, I guess, is your own business, really, isn't it? Okay, this is the way you would say it so that the local people could understand you. Lisha, I never thought you would turn out to be wicked slutty. Thank you. Did I clear it up for everybody in the balcony up there? All right, the next morning, I took a pair of my BPD underwear and I put them on Lisha and I put her tail through the little hole. Let's all try to picture that if we could. And I let her run free in the orchard that day, and every whale dog in Washington State took a try at Lisha, but the only thing that they felt was a low-budget chastity belt.

0: Norman Pincher was the champion. He was wounded, but he looked so triumphant, standing there with Elijah's underwear. And just to leave you with one more visual image. This is what this dog looked like. You know, the moon was behind him. He was up on this hill. He's kind of torn and tattered. He had this, you know, the greatest prize in all of dogdom hanging from his mouth. And the look on his face, I just want you all to remember. Take it home with you if you could, all right? This is what he looked like. And then he began gleefully to whistle his favorite song. Thank you all so very much.
1: When the dogs are in heat, watch out. Don Weiss shows us his pain with one of his most demented tunes of his repertoire, The Shameful Ballad of Elijah, the Precocious Orchard Queen. Man, was this actually taking place in the valley or what? This was also a popular picture on Dr. Demento in the mid-90s. I do recall it being on one of his many Basement Tapes compilations back in the day. And before that, Bad Beth and Beyond goes there with Home Wrecking Bitch. Imagine finding your man engaging in bestiality with a family dog. Then again, doing so got Linda Lovelace somewhere prior to Deep Throat. And now let's break out the cardboard, because we're gonna go break.

And to think, this was on his final album before he converted to Islam. Cat Stevens, and one of his more weirder tracks was Dog and Donuts. Glad to play that sucker again. That's all for Hour 2. Stay tuned for more Cats and Dogs in Hour 3.

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1: Now I had the time of my life.
2: Not this record! Not this record! 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
9: Welcome back for Hour 3. 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
12: Achtung! Yes, wir singen zusammen die Geschichte über dem Schwein.

0: Whenever there's issues in the world, you can always count on Snoopy and the rest of the Peanuts gang to make things better. That was the great Luke Ski with his third most whacked down song of 2011, Snoopy the Dog. This parody of Snoop Doggy Dogg's Who Am I, What's My Name had been a popular idea Luke's had for years, but couldn't implement it out of fear that other comics had the same idea. Years passed, and he got it done when no one else did. It was also the most requested song on Dr. Demento's 2025 that year as well. And before that, the Royal Guardsmen and their number 2 novelty smash in the charts, Snoopy vs. the Red Baron. Ah yes, we still remember the running gag of Snoopy's imaginary wars against the Red Baron as the World War I flying ace. And how pretty crazy that imagination of his was too. And now here's a song about an entire dog from Worm Quartet.
1: Oh my god!

0: Yes, you can never get away from that doggy do, no matter what you do. Besides, how else are you gonna kill a sneaker? From 1981, that was Steve Wall and the Hydrants, and their ode to what comes out of the dog's rear end, doggy do. There's even a video about the dance done on Steve Wall's YouTube page. And before that, Worm Quartet and their son about their astonishment that they found an entire dog. And here's some news. This will be on a new album from this warped one-man band called Carpe Tedium. It was recently launched on Kickstarter this past May, and it successfully reached its original goal of $7,000 in a few days. By the time of its final day on June 29th, it reached to exactly $9,000 for some additional stretch goals. The album will be available in September, and we'll let you know when we'll play the latest from everyone's favorite mold and madman, Shoebox. We'll end with a few more cat songs after this.
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2: 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Beef or chicken? 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

0: Flow.
1: Have you ever seen a cat this big? TV's Guile has, and he tells you all about it with a remastered version of one of his older songs, A Cat Named Flo. This whacked out biopic from a few years back also features guest vocals from the Grey Luke Ski and Insane Ian. And before that, Chicago-based Kiwi comic Robbie Ellis sings about being a cat with I Am a Cat. That sucker can be found on Robbie's first album, Pumpkin. Glad to play this sucker again, and the same would go over this number from Mikey Mason.

0: pussy.
1: And to think, WSIA never allowed me to play this based on the title alone. When it comes to underground comics, Arg Rum is a name to remember, especially for his creations such as Fritz the Cat, Mr. Natural, and the Keep on Truckin' Guy. Whether he likes it or not, of course. But did you know that he is a fan of jazz and dabbled in music? That was Arg Rum and his Cheap Suit Serenaders and their take on John Ryan's classic, My Girl's Pussy. I still remember how Robbie Ellis wonderfully mixes with the equally infamous WAP. And before that, Mikey Mason sinks his claws into our show with Tiny Little Murder Toes. And trust me, when those claws sink in, it hurts like hell! That's all for our look into cats and dogs. The Wagged Out Vibe is up next.
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0: time for the Whacked Out Five. It's where we count down the funniest and coolest songs and skits of the week as voted by you, the people who bask in the eternal sunshine that is Florida. Hungry? Then here's a song you can snack on with this week's number five.
1: Man, I think these girls only like me for one reason, man.

I think this guy might need him some of that Nabisco shiznitz. Yeah! Comedian John Mishner makes his debut on the Wagged Out Vibe with his demented rap number, I Got Snacks. Remember, if you're feeling a bit hungry, always get a little snack to nibble on for the time being. Find out on thebump.com and check out more of John on his YouTube page, username Johnny Biceps. Hope you're not full already, because we got a new Bump track to debut on the show, and it got enough requests to become this week's number 4.

0: with the law. Besides, with that insurrection that happened on January 6, 2021, you could say that the man knew how to brainwash the masses. This number has been getting a lot of requests. This is premiering on The Bump a while back due to what's been going on in the news. And so far, it's got enough requests to become this week's number 4. That was the Suffolk and Good Blairs, and their most recent parodies, Reindicted, giving Trump the business at number 4. You can find this piece of mockery on thebump.com, but only for a buck. And it's not the only one from The Bump that'll make his debut on the Whacked Out 5, as you'll see when number 3 comes a-knockin'.
1: Hi, we're here on the street asking people about The Bump. Excuse me, sir, do you know what The Bump is?
2: The what?
1: The Fump. F-U-M-P.
2: Oh, I don't know. But it doesn't sound appetizing. I don't want any.
3: Isn't that the sound a groundhog makes when you run over it with your car?
1: No. Can you tell me what the Fump is?
4: Is it the enemy in the next Spider-Man movie?
1: I don't think so.
5: A clean-burning car that runs on pancakes?
1: What?
6: Isn't that the stuff the Nutty Professor invented?
1: No, that's flubber. The Fump. What is the Fump?
7: Ooh, it's a dog. I think it's half Great Dane, half Chihuahua.
1: Is that even possible?
8: Sounds like something you get from a cheap hooker.
1: Oh, come on, no. Doesn't anyone around here know what the Fump is?
9: I do, but I'm a paid announcer with a script in front of me that explains it.
1: Fine, fine. Go do your thing.
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1: Thank you. See, people? Was that so hard?
8: So it is something you get from a cheap hooker. Look, the one I was with last Friday sold me a copy of the Volume 10 compilation CD.
1: Ugh, I quit. I'm going home.
9: The Fump. It's not something you get from a cheap hooker. Usually.

0: Jinx!
1: I still remember him wanting to do a re-recording of this verity from his days as part of the Psycho Potpourri, and with two buds of his as well. Now he's got that chance. Again. Channeling both Monty Python and Onyx at number 3 this week is the great Luke Ski and the 2023 edition of one of his old parodies, Spam, Let the Pork Be Pork. No doubt he'll perform this at FluffFest in 2 months' time. Oh, and before I forget, this also features Insane Ian and Devo Spice. And normally we don't do this, but this sucker's the whacked out song of the week. As always, donate $5 a month to our Patreon and learn more about this demented parody. In the meantime, you can check out more of the Uber Geek at thegreatlukeski.com. And now we head into even crazier territory with this week's

0: so weird, you can't help but say, Ach du Liebe! Speaking for the trees, at number two this week are the German duo Die Woodies, and their hit in the former West Germany, Fichtelslied, which translates to Fichtel Song in English. Of course, I am quick to mention that this was a meme a few years back around Germany, and I can see why with how demented it is. That, as well as Pascal's toothy grin. If you want to see the craziness for yourself, you can check out the video on YouTube. The song itself is also available on many reputable MP3 sellers. Number one is next.
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2: You say roller coasters bore you to tears while everyone is your... 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New at Tragic Mountain, it's Armageddon, the last roller coaster you'll ever ride. Corkscrews are for sissies. Experience the Armageddon can opener, which slices your train into scrap. Get caught in the exhilarating hamster wheel from hell and go round and round in billions of continuous 370-degree loops. Avoid the tricky collapsing track, which sends you shoulder-rolling into the lava pits below. Take a thrilling detour through the queue area, squashing and dismembering guests in line. The exciting climax unfolds as you approach the station, just as it is hit by 50,000 one-megaton hydrogen bombs. The Armageddon, new at Tragic Mountain. It's not just a ride. It's the end of the world.
3: Due to the suicidal nature of this attraction, expectant mothers or persons with an ounce of intelligence should not ride.
4: Number one is coming in for a landing!

As they say, you can't beat the classics, especially when it comes to the Looney Tunes. Last time someone made a rap song relating to the Looney Tunes was back in 1989 when Christopher Snell and Daryl Hammond gave Dr. Demento the number known as Wappin'. This one became popular to the point of being the most requested song of 1989. But will the same happen to this song? Shooting off at number one this week is Devo Spice, and a song about what happens when Yosemite Sam raps, Yo Sam! Very awesome to hear Devo Spice do his best Yosemite Sam impression for this. It may no longer be a free download on the Pump, but you can still download that sucker for a buck at thepump.com. And be sure to check out more of the red-headed stepchild of Weird Al and Eminem at devospice.com. You don't need to curse like Sam to see how demented this number truly is. But of course, let us not forget that the Whacked Out 5 counts down the most funniest and hottest songs and skits of the week. 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Home of the $1 request, where you can request a song for a buck. Sadly, due to what's been happening in the wrestling world this past week, we're going to take some time off. But don't worry, we'll be back sometime in September. Promise. If you enjoy listening to this show, tell your friends, tell your radio stations too. This is a Whacked Out production. All rights are reserved onto me. Special thanks goes out to Phil Machitonio, Angie Lorenzo, Always and Forever, Pat Graham, Dunlin Gunningham, John Lanley, Ms. Melinda, Kenny Hart. A big tip of my hat goes off to the mighty Vin. Captain Wayne, DJ Particle, Karen Gallo, Vinny Madunio. Our Patreon supporters, Les Elkins, or My Not Yours, Tyrone Khan, and Dominic Cellini. All my fellow DJs at WSIA, Dr. Demento, and of course, Joseph and Margo Legato. Until next time we meet, thank you all for listening. Be good to yourself. Remember that normal is only skin deep, and don't forget, stay weird, my friend.

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0: Come in. Welcome. I'm E.G. Marshall. Today's Mystery Theater offering is called Toy Death. It involves a doll. Essentially, a doll is a figure in human form intended for a child, probably the oldest plaything in the world. But dolls are also found in catacombs, in graves dating thousands of years before Christ. They have meanings and powers almost opposite. In one country, a doll is a wedding gift. In another, it is very unlucky. Worshipped, feared, played with, a doll has been all things to all people.
1: Good Lord! Will you look at that?
2: It's a primitive doll. Ugly thing. I'd toss it into the fire if I were you.
3: I wouldn't, Mrs. Fowler.
2: Why not? Why wouldn't you burn it?
3: I wouldn't dare.
0: Our mystery drama, Toy Death, was adapted from a story by Algernon Blackwood, especially for the Mystery Theater, by James Agate, Jr., and stars Christopher Tabori and Patricia Elliott. India, where this account begins and ends, is a land of contradictions, extreme poverty, and untold wealth. Deep spiritualism and superstition. Monkeys and cows eat while people starve. Roads are impassable, yet trains are crowded. Not only for business, but those carrying the bones of a loved one to a sacred river. Contrasts incongruous, yet accepted. And in England, a young girl who has the mark of India on her cries out in fear-ridden sleep.
4: No, don't, please, you'll kill her, don't, Daddy, where are you? I can't find you, I can't see you, Daddy, where are you? Oh, a nightmare. A nightmare again. Oh, that was the worst. Oh, how long am I going to keep having them?
5: Isabella?
4: So clear. So real. But it's not real. It never happened. I never saw it happen.
5: Isabella, are you all right?
4: Yes, Father. I'm all right, thank you.
5: I heard you from upstairs screaming.
4: It was only a nightmare.
5: Goodness. Mind if I sit down a moment? No, better than that. Let me open the windows and let the smell of the garden come in. It's awfully warm in here. You really gave me quite a start.
4: I'll put my robe on and come sit by the window next to you.
5: Shall I turn up the gas mantle so we won't sit in the dark?
4: No. No, there's light enough from that little slice of moon and the stars. Oh, isn't it bright in the garden?
5: Yes. Well, take the rocking chair, dear.
4: No, I'll sit on the floor.
5: All right. Well, I might as well then. This rocker was always your mother's favorite chair.
4: I know, Father.
5: She made me bring it back here to England. I can see her now rocking back and forth, making little doll's clothes in our garden in Calcutta. Remember? Right under the big banyan tree.
4: Can we please not talk about Mother?
5: Not?
4: Please, Father.
5: I've noticed that when you need me, when you're frightened, you call me Daddy as you used to when you were little. Otherwise, it's Father.
4: Well, which do you prefer?
5: What I really prefer is to know why you keep having these terrifying nightmares.
4: I don't know.
5: Well, they're certainly terrifying to me. When I hear you cry out like that, my heart literally stops, absolutely cold, as though I were dead for an instant.
4: I'm truly sorry, Father. I don't know why it happens. It's getting so that I'm almost afraid to go to bed at night.
5: I've asked you before, but what is it you dream? You must know that.
4: I can't tell you that. I just can't.
5: All right. Maybe someday you will.
4: Father?
5: Yes?
4: What did Mother die of?
5: I'm not exactly sure, and I don't think anyone else is. The doctors in India didn't know. That's why we brought her back here.
4: At night, in this room, sometimes... Well, sometimes I feel she's still alive and trying to tell me something.
5: I wish it were true. She loved you, Isabella. Well, now, we've had our little talk. Do you feel as though you could close your eyes? I know I do. Tony Parker is coming in at 9 tomorrow morning, ready to take dictation. I shall need sleep to have my wits about me.
4: Of course you do, Father. How are the memoirs coming?
5: Slowly, very slowly. Tony is helping me organize the material, and I've only just begun the actual writing. Oh, dear, I'm tired. I need sleep.
4: Well, you go upstairs and get it. If I can't settle down, I'll play with my dollies.
5: Oh, why can't you call it your doll collection? I wish you wouldn't use those childish words. You're a grown-up woman of 20. Well, I'm going. It certainly is bright here. It's like living in the garden.
4: That's what I love about it. Besides it having been Mother's room.
5: You think you can go back to bed now?
4: Yes, I'm all right. You go along upstairs and I'm sorry to have awakened you.
5: That's what I'm here for. Well, I'll see you in the morning, Isabella. Have a good night's rest, dear. What's left of it.
4: Mother, he's gone. You are over there, aren't you, Mother? Sitting as you always did in your favorite rocking chair. I was sure you would come because of the new moon. It wasn't just a dream, was it? It did happen. What am I going to do now? There's no way to prove anything. If I said to anyone, did you know my father was the one who... Well, if I said that to anyone, they'd have me put away, wouldn't they? Wouldn't they? Mother? Mother? What are we going to do about him?
5: Tony, how far did we get yesterday with the memoirs? Just a moment. Is that you, Mrs. Fowler?
6: Yes, Captain Trevelyan.
5: Well, don't stand there in the door of my study. Please come in.
6: Was there anything you'd like me to do?
5: Where is our morning tea, Mrs. Fowler? Parker's been here since 9 and no tea.
6: Oh, I'm just bringing it up, sir. We had a little problem downstairs that I didn't get to it.
5: What problem? Why wasn't I told?
6: We didn't wish to disturb you, sir.
5: Well, you have, so what was it?
6: This morning, shortly before 7, you know my room is right next to Miss Isabella's. I heard someone trying the French doors from the outside. So I opened my window and I shouted, go away, and this man, well, I couldn't really make him out. It just buzzed off.
5: Well, if you see this prowler again, call the police.
6: Oh, I shall.
5: Good enough. And we'll tea then as soon as you can, Mrs. Fowler.
6: Yes.
5: Now, Tony, I've looked over what you wrote down yesterday, but I have a feeling there was something else I mentioned as you were going.
7: Just a paragraph. I took it home to type up, sir. Let's see. Something about, yes, your first encounter with a cobra in Delhi. You said, there it was, a 6-foot-long cobra eyeing me as I walked in the door. I moved to the right. It moved to the right. I moved to the left.
5: Strike all that.
7: What?
5: Cross it out. Leave it out.
7: Oh, but that could be a very exciting and extraordinary part of your recollection, sir. I think you're making a big mistake, if I may say so. Mrs. Fowler?
6: Yes? Come in, Mr. Parker. The kitchen door's open. I'm just about to scramble up some eggs for everyone's lunch.
7: He's gone out.
6: The captain?
4: Without eating?
7: Yes, someone called him on the phone, and the captain said he'd be over right away, which meant I was dismissed and won't be required until tomorrow. So I thought I'd come in and tell you.
2: Well, you're not going all the way back to Oxford on an empty stomach. Oh, there goes the bell. Someone's at the front door.
4: I'll get it, Mrs. Fowler.
2: All righty, Miss Isabella. Are you married, Mr. Parker?
7: No, I never have been.
2: I just wondered if you'd taken any notice of Miss Trevelyan.
7: Oh, I have, yes. Very attractive girl.
2: Woman. She's 20.
7: Really? Oh, sometimes she acts rather... Well, rather young, I'd say.
2: Well, only about her dollies.
7: Oh, please, please. I wince whenever I hear that word. If she had to say anything at all, I'd prefer just to say collection. It's a bit young, you know.
2: And how old are you?
7: 31.
2: And never married?
7: Oh, too busy trying to earn my living as a writer.
2: Oh, so you write, too?
7: To afford it, I've become a stenographer for wealthy clients like Captain Trevelyan, to whom writing is a hobby.
4: So, that's what you think of my father's memoirs. A hobby?
7: Oh, excuse me, Miss Trevelyan. I've told him as much.
2: What's in that little parcel you have there, dear?
4: The strangest thing happened just now. You know, when I went to answer the door, there was this... tall, very handsome man. He looked just like the Sikhs one sees in the East Punjab.
2: Was he dark? Did he wear a turban?
4: Yes, he did.
2: That's the man. There's the man who's been hanging about this house since early morning.
4: And he said, "Is this the house of Captain Hugh Trevelyan?" And I said, "Yes, it is." And then he handed me this parcel. Well, I looked at it. It has no name on it, who it was to or from or anything. And when I looked up, he'd gone. Vanished.
7: Well, I wonder what's in it.
4: I have no idea.
7: Well, why don't you open it?
4: You don't think it's for my father?
7: I'd say you're as much a part of the House of Trevelyan as your father is.
2: Now, here are the scissors. Come on now, give me that parcel.
7: Oh, no, wait.
2: What's the matter?
7: I don't know. I just had the strangest sensation.
4: Tony, you too?
7: Did you, Isabella?
4: Yes, a kind of, well, emanation. I can't explain it exactly.
2: What is the matter with you two? Are we going to open the silly package, or aren't we?
4: In a moment. Can you describe that feeling, Tony?
7: Well, let's see if I can. Simply... You know, Isabella, the classical language of the Hindus is Sanskrit, and our word divine comes from a Sanskrit root, meaning radiance.
4: Radiance? Yes. Yes, I felt that. Too.
7: You see, it's nothing to be afraid of. It was rather pleasurable, wasn't it? I think we should go ahead and open it and see what's inside. Good Lord! Will you look at that?
4: Yes. It's a doll, a primitive doll.
7: Yes, but not a child's doll. More like a fetish with a wax face and a body of straw.
2: Ugly thing. I'd toss it into the fire if I were you.
7: No, I wouldn't do it.
4: I don't think it's ugly at all. It's beautiful.
2: But how could anybody make a thing like that for a child to play with?
7: It's not a child's toy.
2: A doll like that would frighten the wee thing half to death. It's hideous.
4: How can you say that? I love it.
2: Well, what's it good for? If it's up to me, I'd do away with it.
7: I'd be very careful.
2: You wouldn't burn it.
7: I wouldn't dare.
8: Dolls have played a strange role in some religions. Certain ones are said to contain spirits which can influence human actions. However, isn't it possible that the sender of this odd gift simply knew that Isabella, as had her mother before her, collected dolls? And Tony, is he not perhaps finding something sinister in an object merely primitive? I shall return shortly with perhaps a few clues and a few answers in Act Two. No doubt you overheard remarks about morning tea, lighting the gas mantle, reference to the British rule of India, a clue certainly to the time of our tale. The early 1900s. However, a daughter who collects dolls and believes she communicates with her dead mother, a young writer working as a secretary, and a retired army officer trying to rewrite his past are as much the stuff of today's drama as yesterday's.
4: Tony, what is it? Why are you looking at me like that?
7: Oh, am I? Sorry.
4: Is it because I carry this new doll around with me? Is it?
7: I really don't know what you're talking about, Isabella.
4: Don't you? It's been 2 weeks now since that man in the turban delivered it to me, and every afternoon, after you've finished Father's work, we've taken a walk to some different part of the countryside.
7: Isabella, don't think I'm not happy about that, because I am. Even today, when we're not exploring, just sitting here in the garden with you is nice. But you don't usually see an adult woman holding a kind of doll as if it were a baby.
4: And it bothers you?
7: Well, no.
4: It wouldn't matter to me if it did. Of all my dollies, this is my favorite.

0: mother. Or you.
1: I wonder why.
0: I put it down to being perhaps too painful. A sudden, inexplicable death.
1: Yeah. How do you know that?
0: Mrs. Fowler.
1: Isn't that strange? Rock-a-bye, baby. Tony, I don't think there's anything bad about this dolly. It's just a little thing.
0: Yes. But didn't it strike you odd, the moment we were about to unwrap the parcel? I mean, you'd been calling me Mr. Parker all along, so naturally, I called you Miss Trevelyan. Then suddenly you said Tony, and I found myself saying to you Isabella, and it was the most natural thing in the world, as if we'd always known one another.
1: I never realized that. That's so.
0: Yes.
1: Are both your parents alive, Tony?
0: No, I was an orphan. I don't know who my parents were.
1: Would you say it's logical that I sometimes feel I can talk to my mother even though she passed away 2 years ago?
0: You were very close.
1: Not close enough. Or it might never have happened.
0: Isabella?
1: Yes?
0: Try not to think about the past too much.
1: Sometimes I think so hard about my mother I can make myself believe she's right in my room.
0: Yes, well, it's not a good idea. Dwelling on the past can be sad-making.
1: I'm not. I feel happy now. I've got you to talk to, my dolly. I have the whole collection in my room. Someday I'll show it you.
2: Just let me add a few more thoughts before we end today's session, Tony. You ready?
0: My pencil's poised, Captain.
2: In all the years I spent in India, I always felt the spiritual influence of both the Bengali poet and mystic Tagore and that of Mahatma Gandhi. Well, I think that'll be it for today. By the way, I understand from Mrs. Fowler you've been seeing quite a bit of Isabella.
0: Oh, I wasn't keeping it a secret, sir. Isabella hasn't mentioned it to you herself?
2: No, she hasn't. We don't talk together as much as we should.
0: Because of her mother?
2: What do you know of her mother? What has she told you?
0: Oh, no, nothing at all. Except that she feels very close to her, even in death.
2: Yes. Well, when you've typed up what I've dictated since Monday, you may leave. I'm off to London on business. If it gets late, we have an extra room. It's yours. What's the time? Ah, good. I'll just make it to the station for the 2:00.
0: Captain Trevelyan, I'm sorry if I said anything about Isabella and her mother that was unwarranted. I'm very fond of your daughter. It was merely to let you know that I'm quite concerned about her.
2: Well, Tony, it's a good thing she does see something of you. Bring her out of her shell. It's not healthy for a young woman to spend so much time with a collection of dolls. But what can I do? Her mother was just like that.
0: Come in. Yes, Mrs. Fowler.
3: You've got to come now. There's something quite ghastly in Miss Isabella's room, and you have got to see it.
0: Is she all right?
3: So far as I know. Just follow me. Just across this landing, down these steps. There's her room. I don't know what to make of it. Where the door's open. That's her room.
0: Isabella!
3: She's not in there, Mr. Parker. She went out late this afternoon with that doll of hers.
0: Oh, yes, I know. It's distressing.
3: But I want to show you something. Look there on the floor. What do you see?
0: Someone spilled drops of red ink from the door to the bottom of the bed. Is that what you mean?
3: And there's more on the other side.
0: Ah, yes, I see. From the bed of the French window.
3: I came into her room after she'd gone out to clean up a bit. I found these marks and I tried to wash them away. I tried vinegar, fine sand, chalk. Well, they simply won't come out.
0: Yes, ink is very hard to remove.
3: But it's not ink, Mr. Parker.

0: Oscar. Look closely. Those little spots are very dark and thick. It is blood.
1: Oh, probably Isabella cut herself.
0: You don't believe that. Neither do I. Mr. Parker, could you do me a great favor?
1: Oh, of course, anything.
0: Captain Trevelyan won't be back from London until tomorrow. I could put you up in the spare room, which is just down the hall from Miss Isabella's. Could you spend the night here?
1: Oh, I'd be glad to.
0: You don't know what a relief that is. I have this awful presentiment of something evil.

0: Huh? Who is it?
1: Mr. Parker, are you awake?
0: I am now.
1: Mr. Parker.
0: Coming.
1: Mrs. What is it?
2: You've got to come with me just down the hall. Hurry.
0: What's the time?
2: It just struck three. I think I must be going mad.
0: All right, all set. You look at that lightning. I'm glad I'm not on the road tonight.
2: I saw it. I saw it with my own eyes.
0: Mrs. Fowler, now, can you show me what it is?
2: Yes, but we mustn't make a sound. I don't want to wake her. Now, just open the door and stand there and observe.
0: Open what door, Mrs. Fowler? Stand where? Observe what?
2: Miss Isabel's room. That ugly doll. It's alive. This is what happened. I awoke when the storm began, and I went around the house, as I always do, just to make sure the windows are shut. So I went into her room, and there it was. Mr. Parker, I swear to you by all that's holy, it was walking across the floor.
0: Not the doll.
2: Yes. I closed the door immediately and ran to fetch you.
0: All right now. What do you want me to do?
2: I'm going to open her door very quietly and we'll have a look.
0: You're quite sure this is no part of a bad dream of yours?
2: Oh, shh, shh.
0: Oh, the room's pitch black. And how could you have seen anything?
2: The light. The lightning struck and lit up the whole room.
0: I can't make out a thing. It's going to be very embarrassing if she wakes up.
2: But I have to know. Your eyes will get accustomed to the dark in a minute. Now look there. Can you see her bed?
0: Yeah, dimly.
2: Do you see her hand? Do you see what's in it?
0: I think so.
2: It's that horrible thing.
0: Yes, let's go out. Come along. I don't want her to wake up and find us here. Now, Mrs. Fowler, I've looked into the room as you asked. I saw the doll, but it wasn't moving. It was lying in her hand just as I have seen her carrying it about for weeks. I really don't think there's anything to worry about. Good night.
3: Mrs. Fowler, from what you tell me, I don't see what the problem was last night.
2: Captain Trevelyan, you don't, because you didn't see what I saw.
3: I think you could use a week or two of holiday.
2: There's just too much going on in this household to suit me, Captain.
3: I am not that happy with her fondness for dolls at her age, but I have to make allowances. Her mother was very much like that, too, in some ways.
2: Miss Isabella believes she talks to her mother. That ought to be stopped. It's not healthy.
3: I know all about that also, and I agree. It's not healthy. I've tried to be subtle about it without alarming Isabella, but there you are. I'm hoping she'll get over it.
2: Well, as far as I'm concerned, it's too much.
3: Take 3 weeks off, Mrs. Fowler. It'll do you good. Paid vacation.
2: Captain, I know what I saw, and that's that. Now, it is too much of a responsibility, the goings-on in this house. It's too much to bear alone. As of today, sir, I am tendering my notice. I shall forego any severance that is due me, and instead of the customary 2 weeks, I am afraid 5 days is all I can put up with. I shall leave here then. 5 days from this morning. I do feel sorry for you, Captain, but it is not I who have been struck by lightning. Believe me.
4: One can't really blame the good Mrs. Fowler. When the inconceivable is added to the incomprehensible, it's asking a great deal of anyone to be patient and forbearing, especially when you consider our story takes place in an era when superstition far outweighed science. I shall return shortly with Act Three. It is said that once a Westerner has come into contact with the East, his eyes are opened. His values warp, and he accepts phenomena his own culture would reject. as if the magnetic needle of one's beliefs inexplicably changed direction from pointing north to pointing east. This may explain why, 1 week later, Mrs. Fowler decided not to leave the employment of Captain Hugh Trevelyan.
0: Mrs. Fowler, I'm glad you're not going to carry out your threat and abandon ship.
2: I couldn't. That's what it came down to. I'd be punishing Miss Isabella by leaving her. Something's wrong. Fat lot of good her father is. He's always running off somewhere on business. He doesn't seem to care about her.
0: Oh, yes, he does. But he's helpless.
2: Oh, I don't know. He didn't impress me as a caring husband either.
0: Mrs. Fowler, should you be telling me all this?
2: Yes, I should. That man, you wouldn't think he'd buried Mrs. Trevelyan right here in our churchyard after that terrible sickness when nobody could do anything for her.
0: So the Trevelyans returned from India 2 years ago?
2: Yes, but she was ill long before that in Delhi. The captain brought the family back to England and she just wasted away for 6 months before she died.
0: Oh, I see. There's another reason I'm glad you didn't leave. Isabella and I, well, we were getting along famously. I thought she trusted me. But since the night of the thunderstorm...
2: When I saw that doll walk across the bedroom floor?
0: Yes. Since that night, she's closed up completely. I've tried to draw her out. She looks at me, but she doesn't really see me. Her mind is somewhere else.
2: The devil has entered that girl. She's under a spell.
0: Mrs. Fowler, let us, you and I, try to get to the bottom of this once and for all tonight. As soon as the captain is retired for the night, say half an hour later, we'll meet in the hall outside the guest room. From there, it's just a few steps to Isabella's.
2: I'm afraid we can't go into her room yet. She's still awake. See the light under her door? She's lit the lamp by her bedside.
0: It's very late. Couldn't she have gone to sleep and left it burning?
2: Hear something? Is she talking?
1: Where do you want me to go? Leave here. Why? Why, isn't it safe?
0: Who's she talking to? Is there someone in there with her?
1: What do you mean it's dangerous? The dog. Yes, I remember the dog. Oh, it died in my arms so terribly. Its eyes staring at me so...
0: Mrs. Fowler, someone's coming down the hall.
2: The captain.
0: Oh, we'll look stupid standing here. What'll we say to him?
2: Open her door. We'll get inside until he passes.
0: It's locked.
3: Mrs. Fowler, Tony, may I ask what you two are doing here in the middle of the night? Parker, did I see you trying to open Isabella's door?
0: Well, I,
3: You're as white as a ghost.
2: A ghost, he says.
0: Captain Trevelyan, do you hear anything, any unusual sounds coming from Isabella's room?
3: I do, yes. What is it? Well, it's the wind in the chimney, perhaps. Mrs. Fowler, why haven't the chimney sweeps taken care of it?
0: I don't think it's that, sir.
3: Well, then what is it?
0: It's a little hard to explain.
3: Yes, well, explain it then in the morning.
0: I don't know that it's something that can wait until morning, sir.
2: We think it's that doll, sir. It's alive, and it's talking.
3: Mrs. Fowler, are you repeating that nonsense you told me last week when you gave your notice? And you, Parker, are you in cahoots with this poor woman? It's an unhealthy game you're playing, and I'd like you to postpone any conversation until morning. Then perhaps in the clear light of day, the both of you will have come to your senses. Good night.
0: Has he gone?
2: Yes. I just heard his bedroom door shut upstairs.
0: Why'd she have to lock her door?
2: We can get in through the garden. The French doors.
0: Good idea. I can see her quite clearly now through the doors to the garden.
2: She's lying on her bed and her eyes are closed. I can see her lips move.
0: She's talking in her sleep.
2: But I don't see the doll.
0: Mrs. Fowler, we must decide. Shall we look or shall we act? I'll open the French doors.
2: There it is. Awful thing. Demon.
0: It's crawling away.
2: A I'll get it. I'll break you to pieces and throw you in the dustbin.
0: Hey, open the door and let it out.
2: Don't you dare. You come here, you. Now I've got you, haven't I? Oh, you horror. A child of Satan. That's what you are. What is it? What's happening? Satan. Changeling. Now stop.
1: I've done.
2: Dolly. Dolly, what did they do to you? You're all broken.
1: It was horrible, Captain Trevelyan. There was life in it. I kicked it, and it kept crawling after me.
3: Is this so, Tony?
0: Word for word. Both of us could not have been mesmerized into seeing the identical happening at the same time. But the worst part, of course, is Isabella's strange involvement with this new doll of hers.
3: Have I seen it?
0: I doubt it. It's not easily forgotten. By day, she cuddles it like a baby, and at night... At night, we heard her talking to it.
1: In her sleep, and it answers in a language of its own, like music, like little chimes.
0: Last night, before you came downstairs, we could hear what she was saying, asking if she was in danger, remembering a dog that died in her arms. There was something about that dog.
3: The dog died. The dog. Yes, sir, you did the right thing to tell me. I've been half expecting something like this. It was bound to find me, sooner or later. They never give up.
0: Captain Trevelyan, I think tonight, when Isabella's asleep, you should witness this yourself.
3: Mrs. Fowler, I think you said someone sent this doll to her.
1: It was delivered. Miss Isabella answered the door, and a man said, "Is this the house of Captain Hugh Trevelyan?" and gave it to her.
0: You did say that that was the man who had been hanging about the house from early morning.
1: Yes, remember, Captain? I told you I'd seen a man with a turban moving about in the garden one morning.
3: You never said he wore a turban. Was he dark?
1: Miss Isabella said so, and very handsome.
0: Captain, whatever it is, I think you've placed your daughter's life in great danger.
3: Tonight, I shall put a stop to that.
0: Captain, have you any idea why that doll was brought to this house?
3: Yes, I do. It was intended for me.
0: I think you were wise, Captain, to tell Mrs. Fowler not to accompany us tonight.
3: Was that 2 o'clock that just struck?
0: Yes, it was.
3: Isabella must be asleep by now. Let's open her door.
0: Ah, she's locked it.
3: Don't I have a key? That's it. Now, come inside. Close the door behind you. Where is this doll?
0: Look at the foot of her bed.
3: That? But it has no arms. It's all broken. Let me see. The way the little head is bent so crookedly, I suppose that is a head. All I see is an open red mouth. You say Isabella likes this?
0: Yes. It's rather mangled now because Mrs. Fowler tried to destroy it.
3: That girl sleeps like an angel. Look at her.
0: It's moving.
3: I must get it away from Isabella.
0: Careful how you handle it.
3: It's squirming like it's real.
2: Oh, is it?
3: It's all right, child. It's all right. I'm just taking this doll away. And my throat! It's at my throat!
0: He's fainted.
2: What happened? I saw something jump down from his neck.
0: Is there water in this pitcher?
2: Yes.
0: Here. Now, you take this wet cloth.
2: Yes.
0: See if you can bring him round.
2: But Father. Father, wake up. Wake up, Father.
0: He went for that doll, and it leaped up at his throat. Then the captain just keeled over. Isabella, don't move. Don't move. It's starting to crawl across the floor.
2: Oh! What is it? It's horrible.
1: terrible.
0: You don't know it? Don't you recognize it?
1: That thing, where did it come from? Oh, I can't bear to look at it. Father, please, wake up.
3: It's all right. It's all right. I'm all right now.
1: Oh, Father, your eyes are open. Look. Look, there's this thing in my room. It's dragging itself to the French doors. Look at it. It's like a giant beetle.
0: She doesn't remember it, sir.
5: Boots Lager! Boots Lager!
0: Wait, it's saying something.
1: Tony, help me get my father off the floor.
3: Wait. Boots Lager. Boots Lager. I don't need any help.
0: Look, the French doors. They're opening.
3: What did you see, Tony?
0: A hand reached in and took the thing from the floor.
1: Father. Father, are you all right?
3: Isabella, I'm sorry for everything. All the distress I've caused you. I'm sorry your mother is dead. I really loved her so much. She didn't understand love. Now, you get yourself back to bed. I think you'll sleep better now.
1: I know you loved Mother. I always knew that.
3: Good night, my child.
1: Tomorrow I'm going to ask Mrs. Fowler to help me take down all these dolls and give them to the children in the hospital. Good night, you two. Good night, Father. I love you.
3: Good morning, Tony. No dictation now. Something else. That little broken doll figure last night said two words. Did you hear them?
0: Yes, I did, but I couldn't tell what they were.
3: Well, it was Hindustani. Busalaga. That means revenge.
0: That doll said revenge?
3: A man doesn't spend enough time with his wife in a military job. Sometimes, if she's very far from home, she gets lonely, restless. She may be attracted to a man who has time for her. A native. The husband bred by army life is of violent nature. Instead of facing the native who has stolen his wife's love, he may turn upon the faithless woman, no matter how much he loves her. In some countries, the venom of a cobra is effective. It kills slowly, lingeringly, and leaves no trace.
0: So at last the wife dies. But what of her lover, who lives?
3: Perhaps he revenges himself upon the husband, using a fetish known only to a few, and from the sharp touch of which there is no escape.
0: Are you sure, Captain, there is no antidote? Let me get you to the hospital right now.
3: It's too late, Tony. In this desk drawer is a packet of letters and a diary. They tell everything the memoirs left out. Write it for me, will you? As for Isabella, I think she likes you. Take care of her.
4: Within minutes, Captain Hugh Trevelyan was dead. They were never able to define the exact cause, and so, written upon the coroner's final certificate was failure of the heart, which indeed, in many ways, is what killed him. Cudgel our brains. We cannot find a logical explanation for what you have heard. Did the doll actually kill the captain? Or did the captain die of fright? Were all those who saw the doll undergoing mass mesmerism? Who was the man in the turban? An avenging Indian? We confess to no explanations. All we can assure you is that it did happen. Our cast included Christopher Tabori, Patricia Elliott, Marion Seldes, and Court Benson. The entire production was under the direction of Hyman Brown. This is E.G. Marshall, inviting you to return to our Mystery Theater for another adventure in the macabre. Until next time, pleasant dreams.

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'Cause everybody hates a tourist, especially one who thinks it's all such a laugh.

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1: 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That's why I respect Mother Nature and her trees, whether coniferous or new car scented. 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

She's a Scientologist. 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Ah. 88 lines about 44 women.

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0: From New York, this is Democracy Now!
1: Our objective is to sever every economic lifeline that sustains this tyrannical regime until Tehran stands alone.
0: The Trump administration has announced plans to escalate its economic war against Iran by issuing new sanctions and targeting Iran's trading partners. We'll speak to Cornell professor Nicholas Mulder, author of The Economic Weapon, The Rise of Sanctions as a Tool of Modern War. Then we look at how local officials in Illinois are collaborating with federal immigration agents, despite a state law barring the practice.
2: Well, it might not surprise you to learn that police are still working with ICE. Documents now reveal that county prosecutors are also feeding the agency information.
0: We will speak to Aura Bogado of Injustice Watch. And then we'll go inside a Texas jail to hear from Autumn Hill, an activist sentenced to 50 years in prison for protesting outside the Prairie Land ICE facility in Texas.
3: If you resist the Trump administration in any way, if you resist police, if you resist the mass incarceration of immigrants, they are going to bury you.
0: We will also talk to reporter Jack Crosby about his new Rolling Stone piece, Incarcerated for Life in Trump's War on the Left. All that and more coming up. Welcome to Democracy Now!, democracynow.org, the War and Peace Report. I'm Anjali Kamath. The Pentagon says it has resumed strikes on boats in the Eastern Pacific and the Caribbean after a two-month pause. On Monday, U.S. Southern Command said two people were killed after it carried out a, quote, lethal kinetic strike on a low-profile vessel operating along established narco-trafficking routes in the Pacific Ocean. Once again, the Pentagon provided no evidence the boat was carrying drugs. Since President Trump launched a boat bombing campaign nearly a year ago, Southcom says it's killed at least 223 people. Amnesty International has condemned the strikes as extrajudicial killings, a form of murder, saying they amount to crimes under international law. The Trump administration has outlined plans to tighten sanctions on Iran, warning that businesses, banks, and other nations could lose access to the U.S. financial system if they continue doing business with Tehran. On Monday, Treasury Secretary Scott Bessent announced Operation Economic Outcast, which includes secondary sanctions on trade related to Iran's oil, shipping, cryptocurrency, gold, and aviation industries. Bessent said countries have a timeline to sever ties with Iran, but provided no details on which countries would be targeted or when.
1: We are giving everyone the opportunity to remedy bad behavior. Why would I want to blow up the global financial system? We believe that it is important to level set and give people a cure period, but they should know that that will move very quickly and that we are serious.
0: Iran's key trading partners include the United Arab Emirates, Turkey, Iraq, India, Pakistan, and China, which is the largest foreign market for Iranian oil. On Monday, China's foreign ministry called on the U.S. to return to dialogue and negotiations.
4: Sanctions and pressure will not resolve disputes. They will only exacerbate tensions and escalate the situation, which is not in the interest of any party. China calls on the relevant parties to act rationally and with restraint and avoid taking any measure that may further escalate tensions or deal a blow to the global economic growth and financial stability.
0: Iran has condemned the sanctions as an act of war. A spokesperson for the Islamic Revolutionary Guard Corps said they show the U.S. is resorting to economic warfare after it was defeated on the battlefield. We'll have more on this story after headlines. The Supreme Court has lifted a lower court's injunction on President Trump's executive order seeking to limit mail-in voting ahead of November's midterm elections. Trump's order directs the Department of Homeland Security to create state-by-state lists of eligible voters who are citizens. The U.S. Postal Service would then use the list provided by states to assess if voters should be allowed to vote by mail. On Monday, justices ruled 6-3 that California and 22 other states lacked standing to sue over the issue. The ruling, however, did not address whether Trump had authority to impose the rules. The court's three liberal justices dissented. Justice Ketanji Brown Jackson warned that the majority opinion, quote, needlessly injects chaos and uncertainty into the upcoming midterm elections. Meanwhile, a separate nationwide injunction against parts of the same order remains in place. This all comes as Trump seeks Senate confirmation for four loyalists he's nominated to vacancies on the Board of Governors of the U.S. Postal Service. Three of them have expressed doubts that Joe Biden won the 2020 presidential election. President Trump on Monday threatened to increase U.S. tariffs on Canadian cars, trucks, and auto parts to 50% starting next year. Trump's threat came just days after the U.S. imposed 50% tariffs on roughly $20 billion of other Canadian goods, prompting Prime Minister Mark Carney to announce plans to impose retaliatory tariffs beginning on September 8th. On Monday, Carney said Canada would return to trade talks only if the Trump administration changes tactics.
5: When the Americans go to the negotiation table first with the right attitude towards our industries and a true partnership, of course we'll come to the negotiating table.
0: In Gaza, Israel launched a wave of attacks on Monday, hitting a mosque, a water desalination plant, and tents housing displaced Palestinians. At least seven people were killed, including two children. In central Gaza, an Israeli strike hit a house in the Burej refugee camp, killing a four-year-old boy. In Khan Yunis, another child died from gunshot wounds after Israeli forces fired on her. This is Abu Amra, a Palestinian man at the site of the damaged mosque.
6: This mosque has been here since the day we were born. Today, I am about 48 years old, and I have always seen this mosque just as it was. The Israeli occupation is just hitting blindly. What are they hitting? They claim... Look at what the occupation is hitting. Look. They say they are bombing the Book of our Lord. They are bombing our mosque where we pray.
0: Despite last October's so-called ceasefire, Israeli forces have killed nearly 1,300 Palestinians in Gaza. In Canada, the Montreal City Council passed a resolution in solidarity with Palestinians on Monday after councillors removed much of the motion's original language, which included calls to suspend institutional and diplomatic ties with Israel. The original provision would have also seen the city of Montreal officially recognize and denounce Israel's assault on Gaza as a, quote, genocide, and its treatment of Palestinians as, quote, apartheid. This is Alex Norris, a Projet Montreal city councillor who co-sponsored the motion.
7: One reason Gaza has had such an impact is that we have watched it unfold in real time. On our phones and on our screens, we have seen civilians attacked. We have seen neighborhoods erased. We have even seen perpetrators celebrating what they have done. That is why Gaza has been so often described as the world's first live stream genocide. What Israel has done in Gaza and the role Western governments have played in enabling it has become one of the defining moral tests of our time. Today, this council has the opportunity to say enough.
0: In Haiti, a heavily armed gang killed dozens of people overnight Monday in a raid on Kenskoff, a farming community near Haiti's capital, Port-au-Prince. The UN reports at least 47 people were killed and 22 more wounded, with homes set ablaze, prompting outrage from survivors over the Haitian government's failure to protect them from repeated deadly attacks.
8: We live in humiliation. The government has done nothing for us. The blood of the population does not stop flowing in Kenskoff. The Prime Minister has to say something to the people in Kenskoff now. We cannot take it anymore.
0: The UN's Human Rights Agency reports hundreds of criminal groups in Haiti have killed over 16,000 people since early 2022. That's compounded an existing humanitarian crisis, with 6.4 million Haitians requiring assistance and nearly 1.5 million internally displaced. Despite that, the U.S. last week announced twice-weekly deportation flights to Haiti after a Supreme Court ruling allowed the Trump administration to end temporary protected status for an estimated 350,000 Haitians. The Trump administration has announced plans to revoke the visas of asylum seekers. The State Department will revoke so-called B1 and B2 visas issued for business and tourism travel between 2016 and 2026, whose holders have applied for or are now seeking asylum. The Associated Press puts the number of affected people at 200,000. If the administration follows through with its plans, it would be the largest single mass revocation of visas in U.S. history. Meanwhile, the Trump administration again announced plans to charge employers a fee of over $103,000 to hire skilled foreign workers through the H-1B visa program. The revenue would be used to fund ICE. President Trump had tried to implement a six-figure fee last year through a presidential proclamation, but a judge ruled against it in June. In Florida, ICE arrested a mother and daughter who were seriously injured in a car crash and brought to a hospital. According to family members, Grace Stephanie Calero Cabanilla and her 19-year-old daughter, Juliana Mia Cariel Calero, were placed in separate rooms after arriving at the hospital, and a sheriff's deputy began questioning the mother about her immigration status shortly after she arrived, while she was wearing a neck brace and had been given medication. According to family members, the mother had applied for political asylum and her daughter's visa document was valid till 2030. Democratic Congressmember Al Green filed articles of impeachment Monday against President Trump over his violent mass deportation campaign. In his resolution, Green argues, quote, President Trump is abusing the powers of the presidency by operating United States Immigration and Customs Enforcement and Customs and Border Protection as his vicious, quota-driven, unaccountable paramilitary police forces, transgressing with anonymity and secrecy, assaulting people, committing and covering up unjustified killings of civilians. This comes as a U.S. Airman, Major Jason Watson, was arrested twice for calling for the impeachment of President Trump. He was officially criminally charged Monday for his comments. He faces three violations for contemptuous remarks about Trump, five violations for allegedly disobeying orders, and two violations for alleged conduct unbecoming of an officer. And Palestinian artist Suleiman Mansour has died at the age of 79. He was one of the leading figures in contemporary Palestinian art. He helped create a visual language of Palestinian identity, revisiting the land, exile, and occupation in works that frequently featured olive trees and traditional embroidery. He was born in Bir Zeit near Ramallah in 1947 and attended the Bezalel Academy of Arts and Design in Jerusalem in 1970. In 1994, he co-founded the Al-Wasiti Art Center in East Jerusalem to preserve Palestinian art and connect artists living in Palestine with other Palestinians in exile. This is Mansour in an interview with Al Jazeera in 2021.
9: I believe art in our situation, where when you don't have a homeland, when you don't have a country, a political thing, And when people deny your existence, you know, in Israel and many places in the West, they deny your existence. So art is a form of saying that we are here.
0: And those are some of the headlines. This is Democracy Now!, democracynow.org, the War and Peace Report. I'm Anjali Kamath in New York with Juan Gonzalez in Chicago. Hi, Juan.
10: Hi, Anjali, and welcome to all of our listeners and viewers across the country and around the world.
0: The Trump administration has outlined plans to tighten sanctions on Iran, warning that businesses, banks, and other nations could lose access to the U.S. financial system if they continue doing business with Tehran. On Monday, Treasury Secretary Scott Bessent announced Operation Economic Outcast, which includes secondary sanctions on trade related to Iran's oil, shipping, cryptocurrency, gold, and aviation industries. Bessent said countries have a defined timeline to sever ties with Iran, but provided no details on which countries would be targeted or when.
1: Treasury has mapped every node, every facilitator, and every network that Iran has used to smuggle oil and evade sanctions. Beginning today, the actions of Treasury and other agencies will tighten the noose and block every potential source of revenue that funds the IRGC and the evil Iranian regime. We are enforcing a zero leakage approach. There will be no minimal breathing space for the regime to rebuild its capacity to inflict terror against America and the world. The final refuge of this regime is the mistaken conclusion of nations that still finance the Iranian threat in the hopes of evading it. It is no longer acceptable to operate in the gray spaces of this conflict. countries cannot claim they are blind to enabling this activity.
0: After Treasury Secretary Scott Bessent finished his remarks, he took questions from reporters.
11: You described this as an economic D-Day, but D-Day wasn't a threat of an invasion, and the U.S. didn't give a timeline to Germany. So why not impose the sanctions today?
1: Well, we are giving everyone the opportunity to remedy bad behavior. Why would I want to blow up the global financial system?
0: Iran has threatened to retaliate against the U.S. in a, quote, seismic manner. Iranian officials have said that any country supporting the new U.S. economic restrictions would be considered an enemy. This is Iran's economy minister, Ali Madanizadeh.
8: Naturally, they want to wage economic terrorism against us, and we have our own tools as well. We know how to play this game. This time, they should not think their response will be purely defensive and that we will only defend ourselves. They should also expect us to go on the offensive. The era of an unpopular world is over. As you have seen, two of the world's major countries rejected these new sanctions and this new plan and refused to go along with them. We are almost certain that many other countries, whether officially or unofficially, will also refuse to accept them. And God willing, they will fail.
0: To talk more about the U.S. economic war against Iran, we are joined now by Nicholas Mulder. He's an associate professor of history at Cornell University and a specialist in sanctions. He's the author of The Economic Weapon, The Rise of Sanctions as a Tool of Modern War. Nicholas Mulder, welcome to Democracy Now! Your response to this announcement yesterday, there's not a lot of details on enforcement. And what does this mean for China? China is Iran's largest economic trading partner, buys over 80% of its oil. And President Trump is set to meet with the Chinese premier next month.
12: Yeah, thank you for having me. I think that this announcement really shows that the United States is trying to increase the pressure on Iran, but is primarily doing so at the moment by rhetorical means and a kind of psychological warfare. Of course, Iran has been under a naval blockade imposed by the United States since June. The Iranian economy is feeling the pressure of that. And the announcement yesterday was very short, as you mentioned, on details. There was a hint that a major global financial institution might be designated under the sanctions soon, but that too was left very vague. It could have been a veiled threat towards China. It could have been a sort of general attempt to create a chilling effect around these transactions. The reality is that at this point, there are relatively few sanctions that the United States can take that directly affect Iran. There were some things thrown in to the announcement and to the designations by the Treasury, such as a ban on all remaining remittances to Iran, a ban on remaining academic and sports exchanges. But these really just seem gratuitous ways to try and show that this is an attempt to isolate Iran even further. They weren't really materially all that meaningful. In to the extent that they are, they hurt ordinary Iranians and not the government. The real way that the U.S. is going to try and enforce these sanctions is by putting pressure on third countries trading with Iran. And I think that's where it's going to be an open question whether these sanctions will be as forceful as Bessent wants them to be. The big trading partner, as you already mentioned, is China, but we're also talking about Pakistan, Turkey, India, and a number of other countries that trade a lot with Iran. And, you know, that see that they have every right to, that these are, at the end of the day, just American sanctions. They're not international legal measures. And these countries claim and for themselves the right to make sovereign decisions about who they can trade with and who they cannot. The Chinese have already announced that they're going to not just ignore them, but even make sure that countries and companies within China will not comply with them. And recently, Chinese courts have also begun to put sanctions on companies that complied with American sanctions. So I think that this is no longer an empty counter threat either. And the stakes are pretty high when it comes to the relationship with China, because, of course, the United States is in a very fragile truce, if you could still call it that, on the trade war. So any excessive pressure on China, I think, is going to be very likely to reopen that. And there's already been a tit-for-tat spate of measures in the last few weeks dealing with tariffs about overcapacity, restrictions on drone exports and imports. That suggests that this U.S.-China trade truce might be unraveling. And I think this Iran sanctions episode is really likely to further unravel that if the U.S. goes through with secondary sanctions enforcement.
10: And, Professor Mulder, about this issue of potential sanctions on large financial institutions, most people are not aware that about four of the 10 largest banks in the world are Chinese banks, headquartered in China. If you include HSBC, which is in Hong Kong, it's half of the largest financial institutions in the world have direct ties with China. So what would be the impact of any attempt to sanction, for instance, a major Chinese bank or institution?
12: So initially, it would depend on what kind of sanctions are placed on that bank, whether this is blocking them from participation in dollar markets or whether it's done through a full blocking order. There's a different range of sanctions that the U.S. could take. The impact for the Chinese would be that they would have difficulty immediately accessing the U.S. financial system, but that cuts both ways. They have a lot of reserves saved up, and it would almost automatically also have a major effect on Asian financial markets. These Chinese banks hold large amounts of reserves in Hong Kong, but also in Singapore and other markets, and that will cause liquidity issues there. So I think that this is something that can't really be sized up that quickly. Like you mentioned, the largest bank, Industrial and Commercial Bank of China, ICBC, it's the single largest financial institution by assets, and so we're dealing really with hundreds of billions of dollars in assets. I very much doubt that the American government at this particular moment would choose to put sanctions on China's largest bank, given that the Chinese have also shown that they will immediately retaliate with rare earth export controls. They could retaliate by taking measures against all kinds of U.S. foreign investment in China. There is still, of course, a significant degree of American capital in China, so they could counter freeze, and that could very quickly escalate. And at this moment, of course, we should sketch the broader picture here, which is that the United States has entered a period where its own sovereign debt, the treasury market, is no longer as stable as it once was. The rates are very high, and Bessent has spent the last 2 weeks desperately trying to talk down the treasury yield, trying to make sure that American government debt remains an attractive asset class to invest in. But bigger question marks have really emerged over that. So if he puts really aggressive sanctions on Iran, it will very quickly tend to backfire against American economic conditions. And there's two ways. One of them could be through the China channel. The other one could be by further removing

0: the treasury market immediately. And that would be exactly the opposite of what Bessent is trying to achieve. So I see that announcement of him yesterday and the way that he handled the questions as of a piece with his broader attempt to talk the bond market into submission, or at least a kind of quietude, to try and get the bond vigilantes off the back of the American treasury. The issue is, of course, here that, you know, the bond market, as well as other countries, get a vote as well. And the space for maneuver that the U.S. has in using these tools of very coercive economic statecraft has narrowed.
1: And I'm wondering also the issue of the United Arab Emirates. Just before Bessent's announcement, the UAE announced that it was ending trade relations with Iran. Can you talk about the significance of this? That in fact, while all this these hostilities have been going on, trade across the Persian Gulf between the UAE and Iran has continued for all of these months.
0: Yes, so the UAE has always been an important trading partner for Iran. There's also a very large Iranian diasporic community there, and people who move back and forth between Iran and the Emirates. And it has long been a hub for a lot of commercial companies, but that also includes the IRGC, Iranian state companies, as well as private entities. So that's long been the case. It's also been the case that the Emirates, of course, was a major target of the initial Iranian retaliation against the American and Israeli attack after February. But then in the last 6 to 8 weeks, Iranian attacks on the Emirates really fell off dramatically. And there's been quite plausible speculation that this was because there was an arrangement that was reached between the Emirates and the Iranian government, and a certain modicum of trade was reallowed in exchange, perhaps also for Emirati payments or unfreezing of frozen Iranian assets there. Now, if the Trump administration, as the Emiratis appear to signal, has now reimposed these sanctions, and the Emiratis at least want to suggest that they are complying, two things can be happening. Either they have reimposed these restrictions, in which case they would invite pretty prompt Iranian retaliation, or they're trying to take action against a certain big headline set of commercial activities while allowing under the surface some of it to continue. I think one should not underestimate the fact that the Gulf countries have been forced in recent months to really recalibrate their relationships both to the United States, but also to China and to a number of other countries. And they realize that the United States is less able to protect them, that American actions against Iran expose them to retaliation, that that means both increased assertiveness on their own part militarily and geopolitically, but also developing their own relations with regional powers. And that includes eventually, I think, some kind of modus vivendi with Iran. So there's definitely been, I think, a lot of signaling, but we cannot take the Emirati announcement completely at face value either. The proof will have to be in analyzing commercial data and trade data in the months to come. And only in time can we tell if this is really what's happening.
2: And Nicholas Mulder, how is this playing out in Iran? I mean, yesterday the Iranian rial dropped to a record low of nearly 2 million to the dollar. But Iranian government officials continue to dismiss the Trump administration's sanctions announcement. Is there a disconnect between the political defiance we're seeing from the Iranian government and the actual impact of the sanctions on the ground?
0: Well, the sanctions have definitely had an impact, and the U.S. naval blockade, to be more specific, more still since the beginning of June. For ordinary Iranians, of course, this war, which did not spare them in the least, has been horrific. On top of that, there's major reconstruction costs that are now very difficult to finance because of Iran's relative isolation. And what exports had been getting out of Iran in the form of oil and other exports now have also dropped off. So Iran is no longer as free to trade as it wants. There are a number of overland routes that have been activated with neighboring countries, but those have a much reduced volume in terms of what they can sustain. And I do think you're right to suggest that the Iranian government, certainly the people that now seem to be having the most influence over decision-making, a number of IRGC and military figures, believe that this economic blockade shows that the Americans are out of military options, and that actually they interpret this as a sign of American weakness. So they're not afraid to up the ante further and to threaten retaliation. And they seem also quite capable of carrying it out if they so choose. The question is, whose negotiating position is going to strengthen further?

0: further by that kind of escalation. Will time be on the side of the Trump administration, or is the Trump administration actually itself racing against the economic clock with, like I said, rising inflation in the US, deteriorating bond market, midterms coming up? In Iran, the government seems determined to ride this out, even if it means that the population will continue to suffer further in the near term. So yeah, that's how I see the lay of the land as it stands right now.
1: Nicholas Mulder is an associate professor of history at Cornell University and a specialist in sanctions. He's the author of The Economic Weapon, The Rise of Sanctions as a Tool of Modern War. Thank you so much for joining us. Coming up, we look at how local officials in Illinois are collaborating with federal immigration agents despite a state law barring the practice. Stay with us.

0: Yellow Ice by La Santa Cecilia in our Democracy Now! Studio. This is Democracy Now!, democracynow.org. I'm Anjali Kamath in New York with Juan Gonzalez in Chicago. In more than a third of counties in the state of Illinois, local police, sheriffs, and even prosecutors have collaborated with federal immigration agents, leading to the detention and deportation proceedings of at least 150 people since President Trump returned to office, despite a state law barring the practice. Details of these secretive partnerships have been revealed in two new sweeping investigations by reporter Aura Bogado of Injustice Watch. As part of her investigation, Aura Bogado obtained police body cam footage from April 2025 when Riverton, Illinois police officer Brad Herzog pulled over 31-year-old Guatemalan national Daniel Torres Perez. Herzog ran Torres's name through a law enforcement database. Then Herzog's phone rang. It was the FBI.
1: Hello.
2: Officer, how are you?
1: Good, how are you?
2: Good, man. Hey, my central dispatch, or my, the FBI central dispatch is calling me up saying that every bell and whistle went off, saying you ran Daniel Torres. You happened to just encounter him?
1: Yes, I've got him on a traffic stop right now.
2: I'm sorry, you broke up. Can you say that again?
1: I have him on a traffic stop right now.
2: I'll be honest with you, sir. I know that you, this puts you in a weird bind. I know that he has a ICE warrant, which is what I was helping him out on, but I know you can't act on that. But I was under the impression he also had a state bench warrant.
3: I just read his column.
1: Okay, let me check and confirm it. Sangamon 734. Sir? Everybody missed it. I don't see how, but yeah, there is an active warrant for him for DUI. No bond, so he will be going to...
2: I need that guy for an ICE warrant, but I think you can take him under the state warrant, and that would hold him overnight and stay him, correct?
1: That is correct, sir.
0: For more, we go to Chicago, where we're joined by Aura Bogado, senior immigration reporter at Injustice Watch. Her two new investigations out today are titled, Illinois Promised to Protect Immigrants, Local Officials Helped Deport Them Anyway, co-published with The Intercept, and The County Prosecutors Who Became ICE Informants, co-published with Wired. Aura, welcome back to Democracy Now! Astounding investigation, incredible revelations. Talk about the role of cops, sheriffs, and prosecutors in sharing information with federal immigration agents in Illinois, a state that's supposed to be a sanctuary state. I mean, the Trust Act expressly prohibits this, or so one would expect. How is this collaboration happening, and is it legal?
4: Yeah, those are great questions. Thanks for having me, Anjali. Part of the reason that I came to Chicago was to really investigate how much of not only the Trust Act, but the many promises that are made by the state's leaders to its immigrant communities and to residents at large about protecting these communities was true. And what I found was a pattern over and over and over again, as you mentioned, in more than one in three counties, an agency, whether that's a police department, a sheriff's department, or even a county prosecutor, has worked with federal immigration officials to flag, detain, and deport at least 150 people. Those are 150 individuals whose lives were very often changed, you know, communities completely split apart. I've spent a lot of time not only, you know, going through records and paperwork and talking to the law enforcement side of this, but also with families. I've talked with more than 20 people who, you know, were in these records. A lot of them have been deported, mostly to Central America, and with their families. You know, this week, I think, you know, and a lot of our families, kids are going back to school, whether that's, you know, pre-K or college. And I've been talking with children sort of this whole year. And sometimes they contact me when they miss their dad, because mostly the people who've been affected are overwhelmingly men. There are some women, but it's overwhelmingly men. And their children miss them, particularly at a time of change, you know, in the fall, not only here in Chicago, but throughout Illinois. In terms of what is and isn't legal, You know, it probably doesn't surprise a lot of people to know that law enforcement agents, you know, police and sheriff's deputies continue to work with ICE. What was surprising to me, and I think to a lot of people that I spoke with, is that county prosecutors who are prosecuting defendants for a variety of, you know, misdemeanor crimes and also more serious felony crimes, get in contact with ICE agents and often flag someone who wasn't already on ICE's radar, resulting in deportation. Sometimes the only reason that they reach out to ICE is because they say, for example, this person is homeless or this person doesn't speak English. You know, they have no premise to even know what a person's immigration status is, but they continue to reach out to ICE here in Illinois.
3: And Otto, what was surprising to me, I mean, there was a lot in your reporting on this that was really shocking, but this this almost like real-time communication between a local police on a traffic stop and ICE and, in other words, federal authorities almost monitoring what's going on. And because clearly in many of these so-called sanctuary states, there's a big difference between what happens in the major cities and what happens in the more rural areas. And in Illinois, for instance, Chicago is very different than downstate Illinois, the prosecutors and the police in those parts of the state. But this whole issue of how closely interlocked the ICE and federal authorities are with local police. Could you talk about that a little more?
4: Sure. Prior to doing this reporting, I knew that, you know, there's sort of these data loopholes. If someone is booked into custody, a fingerprint will absolutely make its way to ICE, and ICE will try and do what it can to apprehend that person. What surprised me, and, you know, as we all saw in that video, and that's not the only example of it that we have, is that when someone is pulled over and an officer enters that name into dispatch, the dispatch then sends it to the Illinois State Police, which sends it to the FBI. The FBI then sends it to DHS. That's where ICE can sort of see that a person is there. And then the information that ICE may have, an administrative, you know, request, administrative warrant, administrative detainer request, is then routed all the way back to that officer in real time. And that can prove very consequential. The person who's pulled over in the video that we just saw, Daniel, he was deported a few months after that incident. He was never able to go back home to his family in Illinois. And, you know, so it's the stakes are really, really high. I also assumed that, you know, outside of Chicago, it would look very different. We have found here in Cook County that there are a lot of incidents that are similar. For example, in Tinley Park, which is here in Cook County, it's a little ways from Chicago, but you know, you can take a train there. You can drive over there. There are officers who also interacted with immigration agents in real time. They didn't detain the person on site, but they provided crucial information to immigration agents, including, for example, when and where a person was working, their home address, in one incident, a mother's name. And so it's a lot of personal data that one would imagine wouldn't be shared because of the statutes that we have here in Illinois. And again, the many promises that, for example, our Governor J.B. Pritzker has made to these communities. But it continues to happen, and it does happen, like you said, in real time. And the consequences are really, really detrimental for families.
3: Yeah, and I wanted to ask you about that. This whole has there been any response from Governor Pritzker or the Illinois State Police Director Brendan Kelly to some of the stuff that you found? Did you attempt to reach the governor's office?
4: I did. Unfortunately, I didn't hear back from Governor Pritzker's office. I also didn't hear back from Brendan Kelly. Brendan Kelly is the director of the Illinois State Police. He is handpicked by J.B. Pritzker. And so what happens in his office, comes down in some ways from the top. He serves in Pritzker's cabinet. And so, you know, he enjoys that position. But the Illinois State Police, Brendan Kelly, did not get back to me. And neither did J.B. Pritzker. Unfortunately, you know, I don't know, more than 60 offices or so did not respond to my many requests for comment. I took a long time working on this investigation, and I made sure that these agencies had plenty of time to respond. Unfortunately, Pritzker's office didn't.
0: And Aura, your piece for Wired has these incredible story about prosecutors, local prosecutors sharing information with federal immigration agents. And it's unclear whether they are covered by Illinois law. Is that right? Talk about the scale at which this is happening and also tell the story of the person you profile in that story, Rolando Perez Samayoa.
4: Yeah, so in one in six Illinois counties, I found evidence that county prosecutors are indeed sharing information with ICE and federal immigration agents. It essentially happens in one of two ways. Sometimes they will respond, a staffer or even the elected state county prosecutor here in Illinois will respond to a request either from an immigration court, an ICE agent, et cetera. They very often send, different police records, information about, you know, when and where to find someone. But oftentimes we found that these staffers, these assistant prosecutors, and even the county prosecutors themselves will reach out to ICE. No one has to ask. The information is turned over. Some of what's shared there, for example, is when and where someone will be released from jail, when someone will appear at court. And again, these are the very defendants that their own offices are trying. Something important to remember is that, you know, when someone is accused of a crime, no matter how big or small in the United States, there are constitutional rights for everybody that is afforded to every person, right? Those rights are suspended in the immigration context. The bar that is needed to sort of prove a case for deportability is so much lower. You're also not afforded counsel as you are in a criminal case. And so the rights just could not be more different. They're really on different ends of the spectrum. And in the case that I write about, Rolando Samayoa, he was in a DUI. He, told me that it's like one of his biggest regrets in life. He felt very, very bad about it. The first time we talked, he told me, I moved to Illinois because it's supposed to be a sanctuary. He was originally going to go to Alabama and heard from social media, from friends and from family that this is the place to be. This is a place that was going to keep someone like him and his family safe. Instead, what happened was an assistant prosecutor in the county in which he was a defendant reached out to a Homeland Security agent and shared a lot of details. The agent's first response was like, okay, we're on it. Later, he asked for more details. 3 weeks after that assistant prosecutor reached out to this Homeland Security agent, Rolando's home was raided. He was coming out. He had just had a birthday, and he was supposed to celebrate, and he was going out to dinner. As soon as he stepped out, ICE agents sort of surrounded him. His son saw this happening and was, like, coming forward. ICE agents perceived that as some kind of threat and aimed 8 guns at this child, a 17-year-old. And, you can imagine what kind of trauma for anyone, could incur from something like that. Again, this is a child. ICE did not deny that happened, and instead, issued a statement about how it uses force and in what kinds of situations, and that you know, within a couple of hours, they were taken out of Illinois and to the a St. Louis immigration office. Rolando has told me that he felt incredible pressure to sign a voluntary departure. They were put on a plane to El Paso and spent a night there. The very next day, they were walked over to Ciudad Juarez in Mexico, and they had to raise the money to head back to Chiapas, which is their native state. And again, those are the consequences. You can have someone who, you know, makes a mistake, you know, is in a DUI, is trying to do his part to rectify what happened. And, you know, unbeknownst to him, he always thought it could be like police that was looking out for him. For some reason, he didn't get on ICE's radar, it appears, until this assistant prosecutor let Homeland Security know.
5: Aura Bogado will have to leave it there. Later. Thank you so much for joining us and for this work. Senior immigration reporter at Injustice Watch will link to your two new investigations. Coming up, incarcerated for life in Trump's war on the left. Stay with us.

0: Love's Got a Hold by Alicia Anderson and Lawrence Hobbs. This is Democracy Now!, democracynow.org. I'm Anjali Kamath in New York with Juan Gonzalez in Chicago. We end today's show with Autumn Hill, an activist who was sentenced to 50 years in prison earlier this summer on charges stemming from an anti-ICE protest outside the Prairie Land ICE jail in Alvarado, Texas. In June, a federal judge in Texas handed down prison sentences ranging from 30 to 100 years to Hill and eight other protesters who are collectively known as the Prairie Land Nine. They were convicted of terrorism-related charges after federal prosecutors accused them of being members of an Antifa terror cell. Antifa stands for anti-fascist. During the July 4, 2025 demonstration, fireworks were set off and a police officer was shot and wounded. Former U.S. Marine Corps reservist Benjamin Song, who was convicted of the shooting, received a 100-year sentence. In a statement, he said he only fired his rifle because he believed the officer was about to shoot another activist. One activist, who wasn't even at the protest, was sentenced to 30 years in prison for moving a box of anti-fascist magazines and pamphlets. Our guest, Autumn Hill, says she left the protest before the police officer was shot, but she was still charged and convicted of rioting, providing material support to terrorists, conspiring to use and carry explosives, and using and carrying explosives. Hill and other activists had brought fireworks to stage a noise demonstration to show support for people detained in the ICE jail. She's profiled in a recent piece in Rolling Stone headlined, "Incarcerated for Life in Trump's War on the Left." In a few minutes, we'll speak to Rolling Stone reporter Jack Crosby. But first, let's turn to Autumn Hill in her own words. Democracy Now! Spoke to her by phone last week from the Johnson County Correctional Facility.
1: Growing up Christian, I was deeply moved by the radical love tradition of Jesus Christ. And I saw civil rights leaders like Martin Luther King Jr. in American history and the abolitionists of the Civil War era as being inheritors of that. I've always seen those as being, those political goals as having a basis in a spirituality that is founded in radical love and that is founded in seeing every human being as equal, as equally worthy of love, as equally worthy not just of love in kind of a lovey-dovey, feeling sort of a way, but real material love, love that works itself out in actions of care and tenderness, and sometimes in acts of fierce protection and defense of the bodies and the rights of others from those who would seek to deprive them of those rights. Being outside of Fairyland on the night of July 4th was, for me, an act of radical love. You know, it was an act of solidarity with the immigrant community in the United States of America. Scripture talks about this idea that, you love the alien, you love the stranger, you love the sojourner in the land, because that's who you are, actually. You know, I'm not a Christian per se anymore. I am part of what I see as being an interreligious, tradition of radical love that includes, Christians like Dr. King and his friend Vincent Harding, and Muslims like Malcolm X and Dr. Omid Safi, and Buddhists like Thich Nhat Hanh. This radical love tradition to me is about the idea that justice is bringing love into the public space. The fact that this happened in Texas, in one of the most conservative parts of the country, this was the perfect storm for the Trump administration to finally be able to push through a case and to make an example out of activists and to kind of create this warning, that if you resist the Trump administration in any way, if you resist police, if you resist the mass incarceration of immigrants, they are going to bury you. I'm absolutely being imprisoned, you know, for a political agenda.
0: That was Autumn Hill speaking to Democracy Now!'s Nicole Salazar from Johnson County Correctional Facility. Autumn Hill was sentenced in June to 50 years in prison on charges stemming from an anti-ICE protest outside the Prairie Land ICE Jail in Texas. We're joined now by Jack Crosby, senior writer at Rolling Stone magazine. His recent feature on the Prairie Land case is headlined "Incarcerated for Life in Trump's War on the Left." And his latest is "How Trump's War on the Left Will Come for the Center." Welcome to Democracy Now! Why did you choose to write about Autumn Hill? And tell us more about her. You had several conversations with her, and she's been in jail for almost a year now?
2: Yeah, thanks so much for having me. I've been writing about left-wing movements for a number of years, and I had some experience reporting in the specific communities that Autumn was a part of. I had never met her before, but I had met other activists in the Dallas-Fort Worth scene in past stories that I had done. But what I really feel like I've been tracking for several years now is a sort of organized, growing campaign by not just the Trump administration, some of this started during the Biden years, but by conservative forces in various governments around the country to create kind of a new playbook for criminalizing dissent. And Autumn's case, and I think more broadly the case of all of the Prairie Land defendants, was one of the most extreme examples of this. It was, if you were a federal prosecutor trying to establish that, you know, anti-fascists were all violent and you kind of, it's not what the facts of the case said, but if you were trying to push that narrative on an audience that doesn't understand the full context of everything that is happening, you know, this was a goldmine for those federal prosecutors. And so I wanted to look further into that, and I wanted to look at the precedent that they were trying to set and what they might try to do with that precedent, and also what the ramifications of that meant for very normal, politically engaged people like Autumn Hill, who's now serving effectively the rest of her life in prison.
0: And she has been in jail since last July. What's her life in detention like? And she's going to be transferred to a federal prison soon, is that right?
2: The timing on when she'll be transferred to federal prison and sort of the chain of custody is all kind of up in the air. She often does not know, you know, at all when these things are going to happen. You know, when you're incarcerated, I think your life depends very much on people coming into your very isolated living situation and just sort of telling you how it's going to be. And that's very much been her life for the past year. For a lot of her time in Johnson County, for some of her time in Tarrant County, and some of her time in FMC Fort Worth, which is the only federal facility she's been in, she's been held in what's called administrative segregation. Sometimes there have been reasons put for this. Sometimes it's been because, as a trans woman, because of her gender identity in certain facilities, sometimes they're held in administrative segregation for security reasons. But what this effectively is it's solitary confinement. And she's been in different stretches in effectively solitary confinement for months at a time. She's not at the moment. As far as I know, I haven't spoken to her in a few days, but earlier this week, last week when I spoke to her, she was in a 26-person pod in Johnson County. So, not a huge general population, but a much more, normal given the circumstances living situation.
3: And Jack Crosby, I wanted to ask you that this whole, what did the government have to prove this charge of material support for terrorism? What did it exactly mean? And also, how were these defendants, the impact of the Charlie Kirk assassination, which happened in September of 2025, did that have any impact on how they were prosecuted?
2: Yeah, it had a huge impact. So one of the timing of this case is really interesting. It happens sort of at one of these turning points in American history. So the The incident at the Prairie Land Detention Facility happens on July 4th, 2025. Charlie Kirk isn't shot until several weeks later. So Autumn's lawyer told me that in the beginning, when the charges first came down and they were arrested, this was much more a case that was focused on the shooting of a police officer, right? A few weeks after this, Charlie Kirk is shot, and after his shooting, the government kind of goes into overdrive in pushing to further criminalize sort of left-wing organizing within the United States. There's a presidential memorandum that's written and some executive orders. The most consequential of this is known as National Security Presidential Memorandum 7, I believe, or NSPM 7 for short. And in this memo, it basically lays out how the Trump administration considers the umbrella term of Antifa to not only be an actual contiguous group, which it is not, it is an ideology, but it considers that group to be a terrorist organization. And what NSPM 7 does as well is it outlines a sort of framework for how the government can go at breaking up that organization. And what we see in Hill's case is that after NSPM 7 comes out, the prosecution's entire sort of narrative about what happened in the case changes. And they start referring to the defendants in Prairie Land as an Antifa cell. And that really becomes the thing that I would say that they're trying to prove in this case, but as Autumn's lawyer has explained to me, the government doesn't really have a burden of proof in these things. NSPM 7 is not a legal framework. It's not something that has been, you know, precedent has been set by any courts on this. It is just something that the president has said and that prosecutors can then rely on to try and push a narrative to a jury, to the public. And there's no real burden of proof. They can just say that you're Antifa, and that becomes sort of gospel, according to the government, if they say it.
0: Jack Crosby is a senior writer at Rolling Stone magazine. We will link to your piece, Incarcerated for Life in Trump's War on the Left. We're going to continue this discussion and post it online at democracynow.org, and we'll learn more about material support for terrorism and how that relates to this case. And that does it for today's show. Democracy Now! Is produced with Mike Burke, Dina Guzder, Messiah Rhodes, Nicole Salazar, Nermeen Sheikh, Maria Tarasena. I'm Anjali Kamat. Thanks for joining us for another edition of Democracy Now!
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5: 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Let the weirdness consume you!

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New York City is the place where they said, hey babe, take a walk on the wild side.

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